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1: It's Valley Focus, and I'm Kayla Mortellaro, your guide for the program as we turn our attention here to Eric Petrie, president of the Chandler Compadres. Eric, good morning. How are you?
2: Good morning. How are you doing? I'm doing great this morning.
1: I'm doing really well also, and looking forward to the fun conversation ahead here. I want to start, though, with the Chandler Compadres. It's a nonprofit organization founded in 1980 that has spent a quarter of a century helping build stronger families in the East Valley. What are the important pillars of the Chandler Compadres?
2: Probably our organic growth and spirit. What I mean by that is we are a member-run organization. There's approximately 40 active members at any one time, and those 40 active members are responsible for not only raising the money that we give away to the charities, but also managing and putting on our events. Our events generally consist of the Rock the Cause event in November every year, as well as a Compadre golf tournament, typically in April of the following year.
1: So you mentioned that you have about 40 active members. So who makes up the Chandler Compadres, and how do you get involved with the Chandler Compadres?
2: So the makeup of our membership is typically business leaders or leaders in their professions living in the Chandler area or surrounding area. We do now go outside of Chandler, but they're typically people that have accomplished a lot in their life or their career, and they want to give back. They want to be philanthropic and donate their time to a worthy cause. The membership itself is an invite only process. The current membership will evaluate potential members and then invite them. So it's typically organically the active members make recommendations to the board. The board then evaluates, and the overall membership determines whether or not to bring on a new member.
1: You mentioned as well a couple of different fundraising opportunities that the Chandler Compadres puts together each and every year. So if you want to kind of walk us through with a little bit more detail what those events are, when they typically take place on the calendar, and kind of what people expect from those events.
2: Yeah, so our biggest event is Rock the Cause. Rock the Cause is probably one of the best parties in the Valley, to be quite honest with you. There's typically anywhere from 1,500 to 2,000 people there. For the last about 10 years or so, we've been doing it at the Rawhide Event Center over on the Gila River Indian Reservation. And it's, you know, we bring in live music. We typically have a main act consisting of a DJ or other, you know, musical act. We've got dancing, we've got games, we've got casinos, we've got food, we've got a silent auction, we've got a live auction. And we typically go from about 5:30 to midnight. And that event is usually the first, second, or third week in November. It's usually one of those weeks. We typically don't do it on Veterans Day just because a lot of people travel. So it's just kind of moves around based on when Veterans Day occurs. But, you know, great party. Everyone that comes to it loves it. So overall great event. The other event is the Chandler, we call it the Compadre Golf Party. Again, more of a party theme. We got golfers come in at 7 a.m. We have a whole pre-party set up. This year we had a cigar lounge. We have VIP area. We had Gateway Golf out there with games and events. We had hecklers. And then we also do that at over on the Gila River Indian Reservation at Whirlwind Golf Course. We fill up typically both 18-hole courses, so we have anywhere from 330 to 360 golfers out there, and it's just it's a great time. And that event typically takes place in early April. Before it gets too hot.
1: Good choice. We're having a conversation here on Valley Focus with Eric Petrie, president of the Chandler Compadres. So this year, though, six different nonprofits were awarded a total of $3 million, which is the most that the Chandler Compadres has distributed on your Gives Day. So let's first just start with the six nonprofits. Which ones were the nonprofits, and how were they selected?
2: So we have a core group of nonprofits. Those consist of Boys and Girls Club of the Valley, ICANN, Chandler Service Club, Chandler Care Center, and AZ Send. Those are the kind of our core groups, which have been with us for several years, more, some of them in some cases multiple decades. So they come to us every year. We help support their causes. In addition to that, we also have we bring on new charities. So additional charities that we help fund this year is Chandler Educational Foundation, Sizzle Academy, Valley Bloom, formerly I think it's Assistance League, and the Closed Cabin. So I think we're in addition to that, we also have Boost the Foster Family and Child Crisis Arizona. So it's really closer. We're giving out nearly $3 million to approximately 10 or 11 different charities. So.
1: That's amazing. So, what was kind of the overall and prevailing reaction from the nonprofits when they found out about the amount of money that they will receive this year?
2: Excitement. They were all very excited to know that they were going to be getting, in some cases, exactly what they asked for. In other cases, 95% or more of what they asked for. And all the money we donate for these causes goes to underprivileged kids, typically in the Chandler surrounding area. So they're great causes to help support these kids and their growth and development, through their preteen and in their teen and then out of high school years. So everyone was really excited. The event was really well received on June 4th. So overall, it was a great success.
1: We're having a conversation here on Valley Focus with Eric Petrie, president of the Chandler Compadres. So we're talking about nearly $3 million raised. What does it mean to you? What does it mean to the Chandler Compadres to be able to distribute that amount of money to these important nonprofits?
2: It means a lot. Our year starts on July 1st and goes to June 30th of the next year. And as you can imagine, as I mentioned previously, all of us in the Compadres have other jobs, full-time jobs that we have to manage and run. Many of us have companies that we run. And so, not only are we doing our everyday lives, with respect to running those companies, managing our families, going to kids' sporting events, but we're also trying to raise nearly $3 million to give away to local charities to support their causes and development of these underprivileged kids. So, it's a monumental effort every year, and it takes a lot of blood, sweat, and tears from our group to pull it off. And every year you start over and try to do it again.
1: What does it mean to be able to give back to the community, to pour back into the community? And obviously, specifically, you're the Chandler Compadres, so there's a little extra something for Chandler, the Chandler community as well.
2: Giving back to the community is really an honor and a privilege, in part, because of the guys that came before me. Active membership is typically around for about a decade, and then we all kind of go into what they call life member status. So, you get to know the guys that have done this for 10, 20, 30 years before you, and you really respect what they've accomplished and, respect what they've done to get us to the point we're at. So there is that sense of accomplishment for honoring what they've done. And then in addition to that, when you're able to go out to do things like Operation Santa, which is an event we do over Christmas time every year, where we go to the Boys and Girls Club and AZ Send, and we take presents as if we're Santa to various families like that. That really kind of brings it home, and really you can see it, right? There's a tangible outcome to what you're doing, and you can really see who you're helping. And so there's, I think that's really a good feeling and a great sense of accomplishment for the group itself.
1: What's next on the calendar for the Chandler Compadres?
2: Next on the calendar is I'm personally going into retirement. Chris Cuevas, president and founder, owner of Right Way Thermal, will be taking over for me. So, and then, yep. So July 1st is the beginning of our new year, and we'll start it all over again and see if next year when Chris talks to you, hopefully we say we raised over 3 million and not nearly 3 million. So that's what's next for the Compadres.
1: Well, congratulations on the retirement and the success then that you've had in this $3 million to the 10 different charities that you've donated to. Is there anything, though, Eric, that we haven't touched on that you'd like to make sure that you share with the community about the Chandler Compadres?
2: I think we've pretty much hit on everything. I just, kind of would reiterate that we are a member-run organization, and We'd love to get more people involved with the organization. We'd love to have more people attend our events. So, you know, anyone in our community, whether it be Chandler, Mesa, Gilbert, Queen Creek, Scottsdale, Tempe, you know, anywhere in the Southeast Valley or even the West Valley, if you feel like you want to help support a worthy cause, we'd love to have you come out.
1: What's the best website for people to learn more about the Chandler Compadres?
2: Ooh, you're really testing me now. I think it's www.chandlercompadres.org is our main website, and you can learn more about us there. You can donate money there. You can learn about the various events and kind of learn about our history.
1: Eric, thank you so very much for the time and conversation this morning.
2: Thank you very much. Have a great day.
1: You as well. He is Eric Petrie, president of the Chandler Compadres, as you have been listening right here to Valley Focus.
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1: It's Valley Focus, and I'm Kayla Mortellaro, your guide for the program, as we turn our attention here to the Valley Youth Theater. We're joined by Executive Director Leanne Dolan. Leanne, good morning. How are you?
5: Good morning. I'm great. Thank you so much for inviting me.
1: You're very welcome, and looking forward to the conversation ahead. But I first want to start with Valley Youth Theater. How long has this nonprofit been serving the community, and what is your unique history that this organization has on your heart?
5: Absolutely. You know, Valley Youth Theater started in 1989. And at that time, it was a place that parents wanted to get a fun and good experience for their kids. It was mainly started in kind of the Scottsdale area, South Scottsdale, North Phoenix area. And it didn't have a home. So it went from place to place. It was at Arcadia High School and what's now the J Community Center and a few other places around town. And then in about 1997, it found a place downtown at First and Fillmore, which used to be the old Ford dealership. It was like the first Ford dealership in Phoenix. And that became the home of Valley Youth Theater. And so Valley Youth Theater has been at First and Fillmore since about 1997. And my connection to Valley Youth Theater is I was actually a Valley Youth Theater kid in 1991. So I played the Queen of Hearts in Alice in Wonderland. And when I tell you that Valley Youth Theater has grown to the amazing organization it is today, when I was a Valley Youth Theater kid, we rehearsed at Chaparral High School in their band room when it was unlocked. And when it wasn't unlocked, we would just rehearse on the grass outside because we had to rehearse. And sometimes they forgot to unlock it for us. And then we performed at Arcadia High School. And, you know, now it's a very large nonprofit that helps hundreds of thousands of children over the years. And we do 6 performances a year, 2 at the Herberger Theater Center and 4 at our theater at First and Fillmore.
1: That's amazing. We're having a conversation here on Valley Focus with Leanne Dolan, Executive Director of Valley Youth Theater. So let's dive a little bit further here. What all do you do for youth performers? What education do you do to provide? Are there classes? Kind of walk us through what else there is in addition to obviously the performances.
5: Sure. Well, Valley Youth Theater's mission is to inspire children to be the best they can be. And we do that through theater. And that's not just performing on stage. So we do, like I said, have 6 performances per year. And they are high quality, high level performances. This isn't, you know, box steps and off key singing. These young people are trained. They are super talented. I've gotten into discussions, is what I like to call them, with patrons who will say, like, that's not a kid. You cannot convince me that the talent that I just saw was a child. And I have to say yes. And his parent is right over there if you'd like to talk to them. but so we offer these performance opportunities for free for young people. There's no charge to audition for our shows. If you are cast in our show, there's no charge to be in our show. We just ask that you show up and work very hard School is your number one priority. Valley Youth Theater is number two. But it's not just about performing on stage. So there are, we meet children where they are. So some children, you know, they don't want to perform on stage or they're not ready to perform on stage, and that's okay. So we have camps and classes that they can take so they can hone their skills in musical theater or improvisation or maybe acting or character study. But also we are many, many children in the Valley. Valley Youth Theater is the very first theater performance that they go to. And this is what is at the heart of Valley Youth Theater. There is no other organization that caters to children so holistically like Valley Youth Theater. You know, some other, you know, some other theaters might have camps or classes, or some other theaters might, you know, might have performances on stage. But we really see one of the biggest things that we do is we introduce the idea of theater to young people. So we have kids in our audience, and I'm talking babies like 1.5, 2 years old, that come and see our annual winter show, which is a Winnie the Pooh Christmas tale, and they are mesmerized. And what happens when you introduce theater to a young child is that their mind just expands and they begin to understand the magic of what the performing arts is. And so when they grow up, they have this transformative experience as a child, and they grow up to be an adult who understands and appreciates the performing arts and arts and culture in general. So what Valley Youth Theater is, in my estimation, what Valley Youth Theater is the foundation of a strong arts and culture community, because we let children know how important the arts are from a very young age.
1: How do people get involved? What ages are allowed to participate?
5: Yeah, you know, we have classes at Valley Youth Theater at First and Fillmore. We have classes for three-year-olds. So there is a lot of study out there that very young children are losing the idea of pretend play. When, you know, as they're going to preschool and they're getting worksheets and, you know, they're learning, you know, they're learning basic letters and numbers. The idea of pretend play is getting put by the wayside. And what our classes for our young people do is the classes let the young child expand their mind and be goofy and be silly and think of amazing, wonderful things. And we encourage that. So classes for as young as three, but they go up to, you know, our classes go up to teenage level as well. So and when you're a teenager, if you want to study voice, you want to study acting, improvisation, we have those classes as well. So that's where our classes start. Our camps are started about five. And for our performers, you know, we don't really have an age that's the youngest performer that we could have. The thing about being a performer and being on stage is that you need to be able to read your lines. You need to be able to write down your blocking. So usually that's going to be around 8 or 9, somewhere around there. We've had 6-year-olds in our shows though. But you know, we really do treat the young people who are performers in our show as actors. And they have a lot of responsibility. They have to learn their lines. They have to practice at home. They have to know their blocking and write down their blocking. And the reason why we do this, you know, isn't necessarily to make them great actors. Sure, we are making great actors and we have the track record of that. But it makes them better people and better equipped to deal with their life in school, to deal with their life after school, to deal with college, and to ultimately deal in the workforce, whichever job they decide to do.
1: All of this that we're talking about with Valley Youth Theater, you do have a new season that is upcoming, and that begins in August. So what is, first of all, what's the process that goes into selecting what shows will be part of the new season?
5: You know, we have a very great team at Valley Youth Theater. So everyone who works at the organization really loves children, loves what they do, loves the idea of introducing theater to children. And so that's, you know, we're a very child-centered, child-focused organization. So we kind of take a look at what's out there, what's available, because not everything is available. We'd love to do, you know, every single show that we want, but that's not always available for us. So we kind of take a look at what's available, and we take a look at, you know, what's something we haven't done in a while. And we choose what we think not only, you know, young people would want to be in, but what's going to be wonderful for our young audiences. We have a ton of school field trips. And so this year, one of the shows, a couple of the shows that I'm really excited about are based on books that, you know, you read in school, that I remember loving in school, and stories that I remember loving. So we start off the year with Matilda, Roald Dahl's Matilda, in August. We go to the Percy Jackson musical, The Lightning Thief, in October, which is a book series that, you know, if you have a 10, 11, 12-year-old kid, especially a boy, they love that book series because it's really cool series that is full of adventure, and it's based on the Greek gods and the Greek myths. And then in December, we have A Winnie the Pooh Christmas Tale, which is, this is going to be our 30th year of A Winnie the Pooh Christmas Tale. We have parents come back and bring their kids. Last year, we had a young man in the show whose mom was the very first Kanga in the show, you know, 25, 30 years ago. Then in February, we have Anne of Green Gables, which is a play. And it's, I'm so excited about that. I love that story. My son just read that story in fourth grade last year. I'm so excited about Anne of Green Gables. And that's not a musical, it's a play. So we give that opportunity to young folks who maybe they're not quite confident with their singing skills, but they're confident with their acting skills. And then in April, we do A Year with Frog and Toad, which I love Frog and Toad. I remember reading those books when I grew up. And it just makes me happy to think that we will be bringing those stories to the stage. And then June of next year, June of 2027, Valley Youth Theater will be performing the full-length Broadway musical Frozen, center stage at the Herberger Theater Center. So we're excited about that too.
1: That's amazing. So with that, you know, what is the audition process like from a standpoint of who can get involved? Is it only for the youth that are part of your educational programs? Is it open to the youth across the valley? Kind of walk us through what that audition process is like.
5: Sure. So all of our information about our auditions and everything is online at vyt.com. There's an auditions tab, and you can just click on that. So we have information about our auditions there. Our auditions are open to anyone, absolutely anyone under the age of 20 who would like to come and audition. It's a very easy audition process. Usually you just sing a short part of a song, maybe a 30 seconds, 45 seconds of a song. Sometimes we do a monologue. Sometimes we don't. It really depends. All that information is online, depending on the show. And that's it. It's a very supportive environment. You can be a pro who's been doing this, you know, who's been doing this for years, or this could be your first audition as well. And it really doesn't matter. It's really what we see in the audition room. We have the young people sing and then do their monologue, and then that's it. And we tell them like, once you do this audition, forget about it. Just absolutely forget about it. We have some work to do. We'll post a cast list, but once you do this audition, you don't think back on it. You should have done this. You should have done that. You go in, you do the best you possibly can. We want to see how wonderful you are. So just show us everything you can and then go home and forget about it. Bob Cooper, who used to be the producing artistic director of Valley Youth Theater, used to tell all the auditioners, and we still tell them to this day, we used to tell them a parable of a little mouse who comes in for an audition and does his little mouse dance and sings his mouse song and does his mouse monologue. And everyone is blown away by how amazing this little mouse is. And when the cast list goes up, the little mouse isn't in the cast list. And the little mouse is very upset about it. But on that day, they were casting for an elephant, and the little mouse was not going to be cast as an elephant. And does that mean the little mouse was a bad dancer or singer or actor? Not at all. It just means that on that day, the little mouse wasn't going to be cast in that show. But that doesn't mean that the next show that comes up isn't going to be, it doesn't need a part for an amazing little mouse. So if you come and audition for a Valley Youth Theater show, and we have a lot of people audition, we just did an audition for Matilda where we had about 178 young people audition. We only had spots for 40. So it's not that anyone is bad or not good. It's just on that day at that time, this is the show. These are the people that were cast in that show. And we hope that everyone comes back because there is a place and you will find your place. You will find your space at Valley Theater.
1: Having a conversation here on Valley Focus with Leanne Dolan, Executive Director of Valley Youth Theater. So you kind of mentioned that, you know, school comes first, but then Valley Youth Theater is going to come second in terms of, you know, the commitment level here that it requires to be ready for the shows. But taking that a little bit of a step further, what does that rehearsal process look like? How many rehearsals? Walk us through kind of those expectations.
5: Sure. When someone comes and audition, when people come and audition for a Valley Youth Theater show, I make it very clear that this is not an easy process. If you audition for a Valley Youth Theater show, we have an incredible responsibility as an organization to put on a high quality, professional level show starring people under 20, starring young people. And you cannot do that with two rehearsals a week, three rehearsals a week. So we rehearse Monday through Thursday and Saturday. We rehearse after schools on Monday through Thursday. On Saturdays, we rehearse all day. We encourage the young people that there might be some downtime. You know, they can bring their homework. But we also tell them there is work outside of the rehearsal process to do, too. They need to memorize their lines. That's very important. And it's important not only for what we do, right? Like, we're doing a show, you have to memorize your lines. But it's an important thing for life to do your background homework. You know, you did some homework on Valley Youth Theater before you came and talked to me. I did some background on the show before I came and talked to you. And it's these kind of things that really aren't being taught in schools right now. This idea of cooperation. You know, when you're in a show with 41 people, if you're 5 minutes late, you have 40 people waiting for you. And that's something that really is strikes home for these young people. So we're, you know, teaching them timeliness, responsibility. They need to memorize their lines because if they don't memorize their lines, the other 40 people who have memorized their lines are waiting for that person. So it's, you know, it's not an easy process. And it's not a process that we take lightly either, but it is one of the most fun and most rewarding experiences you're going to have. It's usually about a 6 to 7 week rehearsal schedule. So they're rehearsing for about 6 to 7 weeks. And we have a pretty heavy tech week, meaning, you know, they're going to be performing their show while we get all of the tech elements ready for it, the lights, the sound. We hire professional lighting designers, professional sound designers, professional set designers. Sometimes we rent our sets from out of state. And so it is a big responsibility for them. But we've found when you allow children to take on that responsibility, they don't get overwhelmed. They rise to the challenge. They excel more than they ever thought that they could. And that's what Valley Theater is built on, allowing children to be better than they ever thought they could be.
1: As we've been progressing through this conversation, we know that Matilda is going to be the first show upcoming here. So when is the first show? What dates? Where are the shows performed for Matilda? And how can people buy tickets?
5: Sure. Well, first of all, again, I just want to say all of the information about Valley Youth Theater is online at VYT.com. And when you're on VYT.com, there's a big thing on the top that says tickets. So you can purchase tickets for any of our shows right there. Also, there's a big thing that says camps and classes. So if you're interested in our camps and classes, you can just click that right there. Also, we're a nonprofit, obviously, and you can donate to Valley Youth Theater. We are so excited for Matilda the musical to start. Now, we just started rehearsals this past week. So We will be starting our performances on Friday, August 14th at 7 p.m. That's opening night at the Herberger Theater Center. And we run through Sunday, August 30th. Our last show on Sunday is at 2 p.m. And that is all, it's at the Herberger Theater Center. All of the ticket information can be found on our website. So you just have to come to VYT.com and click on tickets. So we're on Saturday, August 23rd at noon. We'll have an ASL interpreted performance for those who understand American Sign Language and are deaf or hard of hearing. And you can also call the Herberger box office, the Herberger Theater Center box office, if you would like tickets to the performance of Matilda. There is something for everyone in this show. We have cast members, I think, as young as 9 or 10, and then up to 18 for this show. It is, I heard the music. I heard them singing the music. I am so excited for this show. I can't wait for everyone to come and see it, because it's a wonderful story about a young girl who, you know, realizes her true potential and what she's truly made of in some very strange circumstances. So I hope everyone can come out and see the show.
1: Having a conversation here on Valley Focus with Leanne Dolan, Executive Director of Valley Youth Theater. You know, we also mentioned that this is a nonprofit, and we also mentioned that it does not cost families anything for anyone to audition or be a part of the play. So how are you, Valley Youth Theater, able to fund these programs and performances? What commitment is needed from the community to really continue to provide these opportunities for our youth?
5: Yeah. You know, it's not a secret. If you talk to anyone in the theater community, it's a little bit different. It's a little bit difficult to be a theater company at this moment in time. There is a lot of funding that we have gotten in the past from federal organizations, and even some from, you know, state and local organizations as well. Some of that funding has been cut. Valley Youth Theater is very, very grateful, because we have had such support from the community from since we began in 1989. One of the first organizations that invested in Valley Youth Theater was the Circle K organization and the Arizona Diamondbacks. They were instrumental in starting our literacy program. And so we do rely on donors to make sure that we are open. One of the reasons why we don't ask for young people to pay when they're cast in our shows is because we don't think that that's fair to the parents. If you have an extremely talented child, or a child who really wants to work on their craft and really wants to work hard, money shouldn't be a barrier for that. That child should be able to have an experience like Valley Youth Theater and not put, you know, and the parents don't have to make a decision between that and, you know, paying for school or something like that. So we want this to be open and equitable to all children. We're right off the light rail. So, you know, sometimes parents find it hard to take their children to rehearsals. We're in a place where young people can get there. So we really want young people, talented young people who want to work hard, know that money is not a barrier and should never be a barrier to a transformative performing arts experience. Now, we have to raise that money somehow. So for Valley Youth Theater specifically, obviously it's a mix of earned, which is money coming in from ticket sales and camps and classes, but also contributed revenue. And we have amazing donors from the community, but you know, it is expensive to do theater. It's expensive to do what we do. The sets are expensive. The hiring professional designers and directors is not easy, but it is something that these young people deserve. And it is something that really adds to that transformative experience when a young person sits down for the first time and is literally taken to a brand new place. The professional lighting, the professional sets, the professional sound, the professional directors and choreographers. It's all something that's very necessary. So we do absolutely need donations from the public. And I see it as an investment, not just in Valley Youth Theater, but investment in the future of young people. You know, like I said, maybe we're making the next Emma Stone, who was a Valley Youth Theater kid, but more likely we are making the next, you know, CEO or lawyer or community leader or amazing mom or dad or amazing PTO president. More likely that's who we're making. And it's because of the skills that they develop at Valley Youth Theater.
1: Before I let you go here today, Leanne, is there anything that we haven't touched on that you'd like to make sure that the community knows about Valley Youth Theater and why it is so fundamental to our youth and the arts?
5: Yeah, you know, Valley Youth Theater not only has these amazing programs for young people who are interested in acting, but Valley Youth Theater has really been a part of the community for a very long time. One of the first programs we started was called Literacy in the Arts, which is a program for Title I and Title I eligible schools. We provide a book to every single student who participates in the program, and it's a book for them to keep and take home to start their own library. It's a book based on the show. So, for instance, we were talking earlier about how we have A Year with Frog and Toad or Anne of Green Gables. The child gets the book. They receive a study guide where they learn not only about different words and things that they might experience, different themes that they're going to experience in the show, but also literary tropes. So what is a resolution? What is the climax of the scene or the show? They learn about these different literary parts of books and theater. And then they see the show. And what this does is that allows the young child to connect what they've read on the page to what they see on the stage and gives them a clearer picture in their mind's eye of those words that they've read on the page. So it helps them understand words better. You know, we do a pretest and post-test, and we've seen a 70 to 77% increase in understanding of basic words, basic reading skills, and literacy skills. So Literacy in the Arts is a program that we've been doing for a long time. It's an amazing program. There are young people, this is, you know, maybe it's the first book they've had or the first book they've had in English. And they read it with their younger children or the younger children in their house. So Literacy in the Arts is an amazing program we have. And one other program I wanted to spotlight is also called Sponsor a Seat, where we ask the community to donate money to sponsor a seat for a young person that's in that is involved with one of the community resource organizations in the Valley, Chicanos por la Causa, Aid to Adoption of Special Kids, you know, foster care homes, things like that. We invite those children to the Herberger Theater Center completely free for a morning of theater. They, in fact, a whole bunch of kids, like about 1,200, 1,500 kids just saw Shrek for completely free. And then thanks to the generation of Sprouts, thanks to the generosity of Sprouts, all of the kids and the crew and cast sat down together and had a delicious lunch that was nutritious as well. So we are not only here to entertain the community, but we're here to be part of the community. And we've been part of the community for a very long time. And we are excited to be part of the community for a lot longer.
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5: 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All of your ticket, camp, and class information, as well as information about the organization and how you can get involved if you'd like to donate.
1: Awesome. Thank you so very much for the time and fun conversation this morning.
5: Of course. Thank you so much. And we hope to see you at Matilda, which opens in August.
1: Absolutely. Once again, she is Leanne Dolan, Executive Director of Valley Youth Theater, as you have been listening right here to Valley Focus.
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8: 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We just have to find it. 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
1: It's Valley Focus, and I'm Kayla Mortellaro, your guide for the program as we turn our attention here to Sydney Hawkins. He's the Director of Apprenticeship for the Arizona Builders Alliance. Sydney, good morning. How are you?
9: Good morning. I'm doing well. Thank you for having me on the show.
1: You're very welcome. Looking forward to the conversation ahead. I want to start, Sydney, with what is the Arizona Builders Alliance and how do you represent the construction industry?
9: So the Arizona Builders Alliance, we are an institution that represents about 350 contract members, affiliate members, you know, those who go out and build and those who support those who go out and build. So we're really just a big alliance. We advocate, we make connections, we educate.
1: So speaking of education, back in May, ABA celebrated 35 graduates for the apprenticeship graduation. So what is the ABA Electrical Apprenticeship Program? What goes into being in the program?
9: So when we look at this at a high level, the Electrical Apprenticeship Program is a four-year process whereby students have to earn 8,000 on-the-job training hours and just under about 600 hours of academic and practical education. The one thing that sets most institutions like the ABA apart from others is that we're registered through the Department of Labor, Department of Economic Security here in Arizona. So it's not just some institution where we're bringing individuals in to educate them. It is official. It's registered through the Department of Labor, and when they finish, they are actually earning a journeyman certificate, which in most states qualifies them to go take the journeyman licensing exam.
1: You kind of answered this next question here, but how is this apprenticeship program recognized, and what does it do for you upon graduating?
9: So we did kind of go through that process. It is recognized Department of Labor and Department of Economic Security. What it really does is not only educate you over the four-year process, but because we require 8,000 hours of on-the-job training, these students come to school at night, 2.5 hours a night, two nights a week typically. But during the day, they're out there on the job site earning a wage, working with journeymen who have gone through programs as mentors, and learning the practical experience and the practical application of what they're learning in school at night. Once they graduate, they've already had a job for 4 years, assumably and hopefully with the same contractor, but they now have that journeyman status, which puts them at a higher pay bracket. And it's one of those things that we call, it's really the end of the beginning, because earning that certificate is just the first step in a lifelong career.
1: Having a conversation here with Sydney Hawkins, Director of Apprenticeship for the Arizona Builders Alliance, right here on Valley Focus. So you mentioned that it takes 4 years to complete this program. What sort of tests and shadowing are required throughout all those 4 years? And then as one graduates, what is required?
9: So it's heavy code focused throughout the academic side. And our code, the National Electrical Code, changes every 3 years. So we focus very heavily on that. The second thing we focus on is the practical application. So we don't only tell them how to do it or educate them in a classroom behind a desk. We actually put them in labs and make them do it. When they're out on the job sites, assumably during the day, they are required to shadow an actual qualified journeyman electrician who really becomes a mentor.
1: When you talk about the journeyman that they're shadowing, how do you go through the process of selecting or how do they volunteer to be a part of this program? What does that partnership look like?
9: So the journeymen are actually picked by our member contractors. So if we have an apprentice who's working for, say, company ABC, they are required by DES to select that journeyman based on qualifications and ability to mentor. And then it's their responsibility to track that individual's progress, not only through OJT, but through actual practical knowledge.
1: What does it take to be qualified in order to study in this apprenticeship program?
9: So there's a common misunderstanding that to be an electrician really doesn't take a lot, but the real truth of it is a heavy math focused trade. These individuals going through the 4 years, they're not only learning basic arithmetic, they have to understand algebra, geometry, trigonometry. So a lot of them who come in on the first year, maybe they don't have that level of skill. So that's part of our process. It takes a high level of commitment and dedication. These are men and women who have to be on the job site working at 5 o'clock

0: 60 by the time they get to the fourth year. Because a lot of people just can't cut it. They can't make it, or life changes. They move and they move on to different careers. But these 35 individuals are the 35 individuals in the last year that have demonstrated high marks in their grades. I ran the numbers, and the graduating class had an average of 91%. So an average of A's. Yeah. And they managed it through the 4 years through the support, a lot of times, of their family. So they really, we provide the path, we provide the tools to get there. They're the ones that have to make the commitment to get it.
1: Does it cost anything for these individuals to be a part of this apprenticeship program?
0: More often than not, no, because when they're working for, like I say, company ABC, the company itself is investing in these individuals. They're actually paying the tuition for these individuals. So those 35 that graduated, I think all 35 were paid for the entire 4 years by their company.
1: He is Sidney Hawkins, Director of Apprenticeship for the Arizona Builders Alliance, right here on Valley Focus. So what sort of job opportunities await for graduates? And maybe as a broader question, what is the industry really in need of right now?
0: As it's an interesting question, depending on who you ask, you're going to get different answers. I've heard everything from we're 2,500 short to 250,000 short. As you probably understand, Arizona is a fast-growing market, especially with the microchip processing and the data centers. We in Arizona are desperately looking for electricians, and there's just not enough. And they can't be produced in 8, 9, 10 months. They have to be educated over the course of 4 years, and that's just the beginning of their education. Right now, when these individuals graduate, those that graduated last May, they probably have a career for the next 20 years where they're not going to get less than 40 hours a week. Many times they're working 50, 60 hours a week. So the industry in Arizona is severely understaffed when it comes to electricians right now.
1: When it comes to this apprenticeship program, is it every single year that people can apply to be a part of it? How do you get registered to get started?
0: So the fastest and easiest thing that we do is through our website here at the Arizona Builders Alliance. You can apply online. And once we get that, you'll get a quick message saying, hey, thanks for your application. We'll be in touch. Coming up here, I believe on the 9th or 8th of July, we're going to have open interviews. Right now, we have almost 350 applicants in the pipeline who are looking to begin a career in the electrical construction industry. So simply apply, come in, take a quick assessment test, do a short interview, and if you're successful, we invite you back to the program.
1: One more time on that website for people to learn more and get that process started for themselves.
0: So the website is azbuilders.org.
1: What message do you want to convey to the community about the graduates of this apprenticeship?
0: Be proud. These are 35 individuals who have worked 40, 50, 60 hours a week. They spent two evenings in class. They are now full-fledged certified electrical journeymen who are supporting their families. They've dedicated themselves. It was a very long road. 4 years is a long time to get through this process. But these individuals should be proud of themselves, and the community overall should be proud of them, because it is not an easy task.
1: Is there anything that we have not touched on that you want to make sure people are aware of, whether it be about the ABA, whether it be about the apprenticeship, the industry, kind of the gamut of things that you would like to share?
0: Yes. Yeah, so when it comes to the industry overall, there's, and the younger individuals, I'm going to go back to maybe even the high school. I came up through an era where I was told I had to go to college. I bucked the system, went back a little bit later, but what we're finding right now in the construction field is that a lot of graduating students coming out of high school, they don't want to go to college. They want to work with their hands. So that is a good thing. When these individuals, like these 35 that graduated, they're very high paying jobs, in many cases, six figures. So when students are looking for a career path, make sure that you're looking at all possible avenues.

0: construction is a very profitable, highly intelligent process. 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
1: Sydney, before I let you go, one more time on that best website to learn more about this and so much more in regards to the Arizona Builders Alliance.
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1: Thank you so very much for the time and conversation this morning.
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7: Good morning, Kayla. I'm doing very well.
1: 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And I want to start with Desert Financial Credit Union's Adopt a Teacher program. So how many years has Desert Financial been doing this program? And why did your group feel the need to get this program started?
7: As a credit union founded by educators more than 87 years ago, supporting education in Arizona is really endemic to who we are at Desert Financial. And our Adopt a Teacher program is just one of the ways that we bring that legacy to life, directly supporting teachers to purchase the supplies and classroom materials that they need. We launched the program in 2020, so 2026 will be our seventh year. The program has awarded over 180 teachers and more than $325,000. And because of the overwhelming need, the program has grown every year.
1: So what teachers are eligible to sign up for this program, Adopt a Teacher?
7: Great question. Desert Financial serves the entire state. So any K through 12 teacher in Arizona can apply for Adopt a Teacher, and you do not have to be a Desert Financial member. We want to make the program as accessible to as many educators as possible throughout our state. We do give priority consideration to Title I schools, just to ensure resources reach the students who need them most.
1: So what is the process to sign up for the program, and is there a deadline date?
7: Yes, applications will go live on July 7th, so just in a couple weeks here, and they will close on July 24th. Once applications are open, they will be available on our website at desertfinancial.com/adoptateacher. And those selected recipients will be notified in mid-August.
1: As a teacher is hearing this, thinking about signing up, what is the process like for them to sign up in terms of what information do they need in order to complete the application?
7: The application is fairly quick and turnkey. It takes about 5 to 10 minutes to complete. It includes contact information, school, district, what supplies and materials the teacher needs for their classroom, and just information on how these resources will help benefit their students.
1: Having a conversation here on Valley Focus with Carlisa Wright, VP, Executive Director of Corporate Responsibility at Desert Financial Credit Union. So how much money will teachers receive in this program, and what are they able to do with the money?
7: Yes, this year we're excited to support 100 teachers across Arizona. Each teacher selected will receive $1,000 to invest directly in their classroom. In the past years, we've seen teachers purchase STEAM kits to financial education materials to robotics equipment, supplies that really help bring learning to life and meet students where they are. The needs are huge, and the creativity of the teachers that are applying is incredible.
1: So why is it important to Desert Financial to give back to teachers in this way while also providing the autonomy to let the teachers decide what programs are needed for their classrooms?
7: At Desert Financial, we are committed to sharing success with our community. And what we know is that when we support teachers, we're investing in the future of our communities. The goal of the program is pretty simple. We help teachers get the classroom projects, supplies, and supplies that they need so they can focus on helping their students learn and succeed. We know that teachers are using their own money to purchase supplies, and this program helps close that gap so they can really focus on teaching.
1: I know you already touched on this in the beginning of our interview and our conversation, but how much has Desert Financial provided to teachers over the course of this program, and how many teachers have been awarded? And do any of the teachers come back and kind of share what that money has been able to provide to their classrooms and the activities that the kids were able to do?
7: Yes, they do, Kayla. As I mentioned, our commitment to this program has been over $325,000 since the inception in 2020, over 180 teachers. We receive impact reports from just about all of the teachers sharing how those resources impacted their students. We've highlighted a couple of those teachers in our impact reports. We've actually visited some teachers' classrooms in Prescott as well. So the impact is tremendous. And just hearing the stories and how they're able to help the students learn by utilizing these resources and not having to come out of their own pocket to be able to purchase supplies for their classroom is just so important, and one of the many ways that Desert Financial shares success with the community.
1: You know, listening to you about the various different programs that are happening and the impact that it's having across the state, our teachers are allowed to apply every single year, even if they've received money in the past?
7: Yes, they are. It is a pretty competitive application process, if you will. We receive more applications than we can fulfill. So we do like to ensure that we're serving all of the counties throughout Arizona. But in terms of the selection process, we have a rubric for grading so that it's equitable. But yes, teachers can apply annually.
1: What is your message to encourage teachers to apply, though?
7: Desert Financial is proud to stand with educators that are shaping Arizona's future, and this is just one small way that we can say thank you. The application is fairly low barrier, takes just 5 to 10 minutes. We don't ask for a lot of information, so it's pretty easy. 5 to 10 minutes out of your day is worth it for the opportunity to receive $1,000 to purchase supplies and materials for their classroom.
1: She is Carlisa Wright, VP Executive Director of Corporate Responsibility at Desert Financial Credit Union, right here on Valley Focus. So one more time, Carlisa, on all of the parameters to get involved, what's the website to learn more and apply?
7: 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The application goes live starting July 7th. We would love every listener to help spread the word to a favorite teacher that you know. And those applications will close July 24th, and we'll notify those that are awarded in August.
1: And anything that you'd like to share with the community about this Adopt a Teacher program that we haven't touched on yet?
7: I would just say our educators are so important to our community. Obviously, we're paying homage to our legacy. And so we really just want to thank the teachers who are creating future leaders throughout Arizona. And we're really proud to offer this program annually. And we're excited to award over $100,000 here in our seventh year.
1: One more time on that website before I let you go.
7: 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Applications are live starting July 7th.
1: Perfect. Well, Carlisa, thank you so very much for your time and conversation this morning.
7: Thank you, Kayla. We truly appreciate you.
1: Absolutely. 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
0: Phoenix had never heard of Liverpool, England until 1964. We were listening to the Drifters. And life was good before the Beatles on Oldies 92.7, where the 60s and 70s live.

John, Paul, George, and Ringo became household names in 1964. 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That's what this hour is all about on Oldies 92.7, where the 60s and 70s live.

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1: Is she really going out with him?
2: Well, there she is. Let's ask her.
1: Betty, is that Jimmy's ring you're wearing?
2: Mm-hmm.
1: Gee, it must be great riding with him. Is he picking you up after school today?
2: Mm-mm.
1: By the way, where'd you meet him?

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What we heard, I'll never know.

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0: Was it this?

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Paul, George, and Ringo became household names in 1964. But who were you listening to before the Beatles? That's what this hour is all about on Oldies 92.7, where the 60s and 70s live.

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1: Stop. Bye. He shut his eyes and came out on Where No Shut Balls. I get very involved, you know. One,

0: Doris Duckers.
1: John Lennon singing Come Together, which they began recording July 21st, 1969. The Beatles had it finished up within a week, leaving in the teenage lyrics, John singing memories of his love for Chuck Berry's You Can't Catch Me.
0: He's got teenage lyrics, he's got hot rod.
1: With some of the lyrics making its way under the finished Come Together. As I welcome you to another edition of Beatle Brunch, a celebration of the greatest group in rock history, featuring the songs and stories of the Fab Four and their friends on stage, backstage, and in the studio. And come into the Beatle Brunch studio, where hundreds of Beatle Brunch shows are awaiting your listening. 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I'm Joe Johnson. Though many of us are on summer break, in their heyday, the Beatles seem to work through the summer, certainly touring America in 64, 65, and 66, but also doing what they loved most, recording new music. Looking over the Beatles' list of recordings from July's past shows dozens and dozens of classics recorded in the heat of July in Beatle history. Some in the heat of the mania, too. Songs like She Loves You and I'll Get You, The Devil in Her Heart, Till There Was You, and then the post-touring days, songs like Here Comes the Sun, Revolution, Cry Baby Cry, and a few that seemed to have endless remakes until one Beatle in particular was satisfied. We'll hear those songs this hour, but rest assured, everything you hear today were July Babies by the Beatles, songs recorded in the seventh month. Let's pick up with She Loves You and Paul recalling to James Corden how he and John rehearsed the song in Paul's family home in front of Paul's dad.
2: Over here, this is where me and John would often come to rehearse or to write. We'd just written She Loves You, which was to be a big Beatles hit. My dad's in there. We're just finishing it up in here, John and I.
3: Yeah.
2: Loves you, yeah. Loves you. We go, okay, well, that's it, you know, we got nothing. So we should come play it to my dad, you know. Because he was a musician, he played piano.
3: So then you go in here and
2: so
3: you say...
2: So we come in here, we say, Dad.
3: You say, Dad, we think we've got a song.
2: Listen, you know, you want to hear a song? Yeah, okay, so we'll be fine. So, yeah, okay, we go, loves you, yeah. Loves you, yeah. And he listened to the whole song and he said, it's very nice, he said. But son, he said, there's enough of these Americanisms around. Couldn't you sing She Loves You? Yes, yes, yes. And he went, no.
3: It's quite sweet, though.
2: And we did not heed his advice.
3: I'm going to say...
2: Had we have done, who knows what
3: could have... She loves you, yes. Yes, she does.

0: because Paul McCartney singing and playing and doing all sorts of stuff for you. Coming at you loud and clear over the radio on Beatle Brunch with Joe Johnson.
1: But the thing we like best, I think so anyway, is going into the recording studio.
2: Yeah, lovely. We enjoy that. Love very that, kindly.
1: To make new records, which is what we've been doing all day before we started on this special message. Well, what we like to hear most is one of our songs, you know, taking shape in a recording studio, one of the ones what John and I have written. And then listening to the tapes afterwards to hear how it all worked out, you see.

0: The Beatles with They'll Get You and She Loves You, the song's A and B sides. She Loves You became the Beatles' second number one in America. Both songs we just played recorded July 1st, 1963. I'm Joe Johnson and this is our Did July show. Songs recorded or worked on July's in Beatle history. As much as the Beatles worked on official recordings in July, July of 1963 was also the month they recorded 32 songs for the BBC radio show Pop Go the Beatles. Most were cover songs, like this one, introduced by Paul.
1: Yeah, this is from Carrie of Henley, Stoke-on-Trent. She says, "Dear Mrs. Beatles, please sing any song for my friends and I of Form 5G Brownhill High School, particularly Dot, Bobby, Chris, Andy and Val, fans of yours, and Jill and Julie, who think you're horrible."
2: All right, well, let's see if we can convert them. Will you sing for us Till There Was You?
1: Yeah.

0: From Pop Go the Beatles, July 10th, 1963, Till There Was You. From a session where they taped six songs for the program. On July 10th, they taped 12 more than a record 18 songs for three more Pop Go the Beatles programs. Shows 8, 9, and 10. 18 for a total of 36 songs recorded that month alone. Wow. And we're just getting started. I'm Joe Johnson with more Did July tracks coming up. A song of Paul's that got under everyone's skin because he was such a perfectionist in the eyes of his Beatle brothers. Gone were the days of recording 30-plus songs in a month.
1: Yes, sir! Take one and invite a jumbo band!
0: You'll hear some more when Beatle Brunch returns in a moment. 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

0: was a black friend of mine called Jimmy Scott. And he used to just say, hey, what's happening, Jimmy? He said, oh, blah, dee, oh, blah, da, life goes on, brah. I just thought, that's a great saying. That's oh, blah, dee, oh, blah, da, life goes on, brah.
1: I'm Joe Johnson. This is Beatle Brunch with a feature called Did July? Things the Beatles did record in July's past. One track that almost refused to get finished, but not for the lack of trying, was Paul's new ska tune, Obla Di Obla Da. Sure was getting a workout in the studio, starting out as a demo recorded at George's house in Esher mid-1968. By July of 68, it was constantly being reworked by the band. At least two of the four were getting annoyed at spending so much time on this morphing track of Paul's.
2: Desmond has a barrow in the marketplace. Molly is the singer in a band.
1: Producer George Martin recalls how the song finally got nailed down tight by Lennon.
3: I remember on Obla Di, for example, Obla Di Obla Da, I remember Paul coming along with this kind of ska thing, and John actually wasn't in the studio, and we got the thing more or less together, and we were having a bit of a difficulty with it, and he comes in, slightly stoned, and says, what's this rubbish you're doing, or something of that sort. And it goes over to the Barrel House piano and says, all right then, here we go. One, two, three, four.

0: 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You're listening to Beatle Brunch with Joe Johnson. And it's widescreen radio.
1: I'm Joe Johnson, taking you on a bit of a widescreen radio chat on Beatle Brunch, as our feature is Did July. In this case, the idea was formed and released on July 6, 1961. John Lennon's short story entitled Being a Short Diversion on the Dubious Origins of Beatles is published in the first issue of Bill Harry's Liverpool music newspaper, Merseybeat. In the piece, written in the style that will later bring Lennon worldwide literary fame, he attributes the naming of the Beatles to a mysterious man.
2: Well, I had a vision when I was 12, and I saw a man on a flaming pie, and he said, "You are Beatles with an A," and we are. That's Paul laughing. Good at acting. Well, that's how it started anyway.

0: Paul McCartney's Flaming Pie, 34 years later, putting music to the words that John had uttered as a jokey quote in Bill Harry's Mersey Beat newspaper, July 6th, 1961. Of course, it's from Flaming Pie, and you can hear a radio special all about the making of Flaming Pie in the media tab of brunchradio.com and Old Brown Shows for Bela Brunch members. It's a great program featuring rare and newly remixed tracks. I'm Joe Johnson. This is Did July, things the Beatles did in July's past. Now John's at it again, but this time much gentler. He's written a song for Julian and wanted Ringo to sing it. July 22nd, 1968. We're in Studio 2, EMI's Abbey Road Studios, as Ringo records some lyrics never released until the White Album 50th Anniversary box set came out in November of 2018. Say goodnight, Ringo.
1: Come along. Put all those toys away, it's time to jump into bed and go off into dreamland. Yes, Daddy will sing a song for you. Are you ready? Now it's time to say goodnight. Now don't ask me why. Now the sun...
2: Hold. Daddy went a bit crazy. Daddy...

0: think I have a funny nose.
1: John Paul and George adding beautiful choral vocals to Ringo's on the song Good Night, written by John for Julian and sung by Ringo, July 22, 1968. That previously unreleased take was one of the shining jewels found in the White Album box set, November of 2018. I'm Joe Johnson. This is Did July, songs the Beatles recorded during July's past. Coming up, last week we turned our amps up to 11 for rock and roll music.
2: Why don't you just make 10 louder and make 10 be the top number and make that a little louder.
1: Also coming up, we put the Beatles in toppermost of the toppest gear, July of 1964.
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16: Not quite Thursday night, but pretty soon, I should say. I'm Joe Johnson, back with Did July, our Beatle Brunch, focusing on songs and performances from the month of July in Beatle history. On July 29th and 30th, 1968, Paul McCartney directed the Beatles through the first 25 takes of his new super smash, Hey Jude. As legend knows, he wrote it while driving out to see 5-year-old Julian Lennon and his mom Cynthia, who was going through a divorce from John. For its simplicity later in the song, Hey Jude has some insightful lyrics. In 2005, I asked Paul if he ever kept the original idea for lyrics in a song, or did he change them up? As we hear a run-through of his biggest Beatles hit, he told me this now famous story about Hey Jude.
17: Yeah, sometimes. I mean, you know, Allen Ginsberg used to say, first thought, best thought, and then he'd change everything. But, I mean, I like that idea, first thought, best thought, because it's often true. It's not always true. So like any rule, you don't have to stick to it. But, yeah, sometimes, you know, I remember particularly one time when I was doing Hey Jude and I'd kind of written it. I was playing it to John. And I turned around on the line. The movement you need is on your shoulder. Just turned around quick. I said, all right, I'll change that. Don't worry. He said, you won't, you know. He said, that's great, that's great. So it was one of those, I didn't really know what it meant, but I sort of do now. You sometimes put in a line that seems a bit silly or surreal, and then you sort of go, oh, yeah, yeah.
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0: The Beatles with the rehearsal run-through of Hey Jude. The heart of the Black Country refers to an old smokestack industrial area in England, while Boston Place is a small London street where the Beatles were filmed running in the opening sequence to A Hard Day's Night. I'm Joe Johnson. This is Beatle Brunch. 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
0: The date was July 14th, 1964. They were there to chat with Brian Matthew of the BBC about their new film and songs, A Hard Day's Night, which they just attended the Liverpool premiere of on July 10th, along with the release of the soundtrack album. Brian Matthew now treating the Beatles as film stars.
3: Gather round, famous film stars. Lads, then.
4: Right, Brian.
3: Right. Now, look, in my young days, when I was a lad, they used to have actors in films, and that.
4: Yes.
3: Now they...
4: Hey, listen.
1: It's all changed now,
4: all
1: Brian.
4: Changed,
3: well, this
4: Brian.
3: Is what
1: They're
3: I wondered.
1: They're not doing that. No actors.
3: In those days, the actors used to say their best bits were left on the cutting room floor. Did you find that?
4: No. No. Those are the good bits in the film. You should have seen the rest.
3: Yes.
4: Rubbish.
3: Was it really?
4: Even worse, yes.
3: Who was worse?
4: Oh, Paul.
3: I see.
1: I think John was about the worst.
4: No, it was you.
1: Oh, Ringo was very good. He was. He's a good lad, yes.
3: They're saying he's a new Charlie Chaplin. Do you think that's right?
1: New Charlie Chaplin.
4: Yeah, he's an old one. Okay,
3: you're
4: Ring.
3: Beginning to look like it. Now then, guess who's top of the pops in Portugal then?
1: Who?
3: Os Beatles.
1: Os Beatles?
3: Ridiculous.
4: Os Beatles.
3: I don't suppose you know the title of your film in Portuguese.
4: No, Rings the Night?
3: Could be. Let's hear the number, shall we?
4: Right.

0: Is that it?
1: Is that the end?
0: Stop there.
1: Button in.
0: Wait. All right, George.
1: Fade.
0: Hold it.
1: Fade.
0: We did that. Oh, we've done that bit.
1: The train comes in now.
0: We did that to prove that we weren't playing the record then, you see.
1: Yeah, we did
0: because
1: that.
0: Otherwise, no point in your being like here, it, is there? Critical lot of fellas there, aren't you? Here, Ringo, have a banana. Catch.
2: 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I'm Joe Johnson. This is Did July, songs and events that happened in July in Beatle history. Coming up, quite a few songs were recorded July of 1969 for the Beatles' swan song album, Abbey Road.
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13: Like living in New York, I dig it, because a lot of New Yorkers leave New York, and all the friends I know in New York are all from other towns or other countries. That's why I became a Beatle, because of quotes-unquote American music, you know?
2: 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Now back to Did July. For one song recorded on July 17th, 1969, Paul wanted that raw, just-awakened voice of his. So he'd do just one take, first time in the studio for the day, and if he didn't like it, he'd try again another day. Maybe that's why John Lennon told writer David Sheff in 1980 that

0: Paul McCartney singing an early take of Oh Darling, July 17th, 1969, engineered by Alan Parsons, who of course would go on to great fame and success with the Alan Parsons Project. As we get ready to wrap up our Did July show, songs the Beatles did in July's past. Now it's time for Mind Games to win an Abbey Road Love Pop Beatles card from Love Pop Cards. Here's the question. 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We close out on July 27, 1976. John Lennon has finally given his green card and granted U.S. residency. So we'll celebrate with a song that was a single in the U.K., July of 1984. I'm Joe Johnson. Thanks for listening. I'll see you next week on the Beatle Brunch Radio Network.
1: John Lennon has spent 5 years fighting in the courts to stay in the United States because he likes it here. At first, his application was denied because back in the big days of the Beatles, he was convicted in England of possessing marijuana. Today, after all the courts and all the hearings, the Immigration and Naturalization Service gave in and Lennon can stay.
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1: And now, Premier Networks proudly present Casey Kasem's American Top 40, The 70s. 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

again, I'm Casey Kasem, and this is American Top 40. Welcome to our weekly countdown of the 40 most popular songs in the USA. First off, I want to thank Mark Elliott for sitting in for me last week. Well, with all the chart action we've had over the past couple of weeks, our Top 40 has had a turnover of almost 50% since the first of the month. In each of the last 2 weeks, we've had 8 new songs, and we have 3 debut songs coming on today. That's the overall picture. Now let's get to it. Leading off is one of our debut tunes, and if the law of averages applies, then this song has a 1 in 3 chance of hitting number one, because that's the batting average Paul McCartney and Wings have established in the 7 years that they've been hitting.

Wings with the first of the 40 hottest records in the USA this week. That's I've Had Enough. Last week, Dave Mason debuted with his remake of a former number one song from 1961. It was by the Shirelles, produced by Phil Spector. Let's hear a little piece of that original and then go into Dave Mason's recording. Tonight.

Dave Mason and a remake of the Shirelles hit from 1961 and a hit again by the Four Seasons back in 68. That's Will You Love Me Tomorrow. Here's a man who's as comfortable on the pop chart as he is on the country chart. It makes it tough to put a label on Kenny Rogers. His latest single is already top five on the country chart, and it debuts now on American Top 40 at number 38. Love or

Kenny Rogers on American Top 40, debuting at number 38 with Love or Something Like It. A listener in Australia wants to know, who's the biggest Top 40 recording act from a non-English-speaking country? Well, artists from Italy, Spain, Belgium, Holland, Germany, Sweden, Brazil, and Japan have hit the Top 40. And the champs are from the land of King Carl Gustav. Details coming up.

in the country from Joplin to Juneau, from Seattle to Savannah. I'm Casey Kasem. This is American Top 40, and we're at number 37. Falling from 24, where it peaked. Billy Joel and Only the Good Die.

0: Number 37, falling from 24 with Only the Good Die Young. This is Casey on American Top 40 in Hollywood. And now let's answer that question from Australia. Mark Madeleine in Sydney wants to know who's the biggest Top 40 recording act from a non-English speaking country. Well, Mark, there are many foreign countries where English is not the native language from which have come recording acts who have hit the top 40. To name a few, we've had Kyu Sakamoto from Japan, Domenico Modugno from Italy, Miguel Rios from Spain, Martha McNeil and Shocking Blue from Holland, Silver Convention from Germany, Morris Albert from Brazil, and the Singing Nun from Belgium. But for the one most successful act from a non-English speaking country, we have to go a little farther north, up to the Scandinavian peninsula, to the land ruled by King Carl Gustaf. And His Majesty's favorite subjects these days have got to be the four members of ABBA, the Swedish group who are far and away the most successful recording act from a non-English speaking country. So ABBA's your answer, Mark. Thanks for your letter.
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0: Moving up a notch this week, second week on the chart, Todd Rundgren and Can We Still Be Friends?

0: number 36 on AT40, Todd Rundgren moving up one with Can We Still Be Friends? Whatever happened to the only singer in history to hit the top 40 with the Beatles as his backup band? Whatever happened to Tony Sheridan? We'll find out in a few minutes.
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16: This is Casey Kasem on American Top 40 in Hollywood, and it's been 3 years now since Bruce Springsteen last hit the charts. A legal hassle kept him out of the studios and off the surveys, but that's all behind him now. He's dusted off the superstar image that's been sitting on the shelf all this time. Debuting at number 35 with Prove It All Night, here's Bruce Springsteen.

Move It All Night. At number 35, the debut song by Bruce Springsteen. This is Casey Kasem on American Top 40 in Hollywood. And now let's find out whatever happened to the only singer in history to hit the top 40 with the Beatles playing backup for him. This was his hit.

0: This song, My Bonnie, is listed on the record charts of 1964 as a record by The Beatles with Tony Sheridan. But that billing should have been the other way around. Sheridan told Dennis Hunt of the Los Angeles Times, "When the record was released, the Beatles were just a backing group and I was the singer. They recorded the song in 1961 in Hamburg, Germany. Tony said the Beatles came there after I did. I was the first English singer to go to Hamburg and do well. Eventually, we joined up and even lived together above the club that we worked in." Well, when their record was released in England, artist's manager Brian Epstein heard it, and he wanted to sign the whole group. But Sheridan wasn't interested. He said, "By that time, I was doing better than they were. I had no reason to leave Hamburg, and I was in love with a chick and didn't have any ambitions about going back to England." End of quote. And end of Tony Sheridan's association with the Beatles. Did it bother him much, losing out on all that fame and wealth? He said, "You can't miss what you haven't had. I have no regrets." Today, Tony is in the United States, ready to record an album of country music. If it doesn't work out, he can always go back to Hamburg, where he's a celebrity and a bit of a legend. And that's what's happened to Tony Sheridan, the only singer ever to hit the charts with the Beatles for a backup band. And the countdown goes on.
1: Number 34.
0: Here's Sweet, another English act, falling from 15 to 34 with Love is Like Oxygen.

one of the two biggest dropping records in the countdown, falling from 15 to 34, 19 notches. That's Love Is Like Oxygen by the group Sweet. 33 hits to number one and counting down. The recent number one hit from the fastest-selling movie soundtrack on the album chart today, John Travolta and Olivia Newton-John at number 33. I got you.

There's one of eight songs in our countdown from the movies. That's from Grease, a former number one song, now falling from 14 to 33. John Travolta and Olivia Newton-John with You're the One That I Want. The song at number 32 this week, second week on the chart, moves up six. It's a remake of an old Maurice Williams song called Stay. Here's Jackson Browne. People

0: 29-year-old Jackson Browne, his fourth American Top 40 hit. This one is called Stay. It moves up six to number 32. Coming up on AT40, the hit by the superstar with the unusual nose who says she's glad she never had it fixed because she needs it to sing through.
1: And the match is about to begin.
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5: 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At number 31, third week on the chart moving up to, here's Bob Welch and Hot Love, Cold World.

number 31 on American Top 40, third week on the chart, Bob Welch and Hot Love, Cold World. Number 30. At number 30 this week, moving up 5, second week on the chart, Steve Martin and...

Stoner. King Tut. Steve Martin and King Tut, moving up 5 to number 30, second week on the chart. Well, now on American Top 40, we're up to the latest hit by the superstar with the unusual nose who says she needs it to sing through. When Barbara Streisand was a teenager, she was under a lot of social pressure to have plastic surgery. She told an interviewer, it was like a fad, the girls at Erasmus High School in Brooklyn having their noses done, taking perfectly good noses and whittling them down to nothing. End of quote. But Barbara wouldn't trust anybody to operate on her nose, and she said that later on she found out her nose has what they call a deviated septum, and that's what gives her voice that special Streisand sound. She said, if I ever had my nose fixed, it would ruin my career. What George Washington Carver did for the peanut, Barbara Streisand has done for ladies' noses. Here she is, moving up 5 notches this week to number 29.

0: Barbara Streisand on American Top 40. At number 29, moving up 5, third week on the chart, with Songbird. 28 hits to number 1 and counting down.
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0: With American Top 40, you know where your favorite songs are in the national music scene. My name's Casey Kasem. The countdown doesn't stop until we get to the top. The song at number 28 this week, second week on the chart, moves up 8 notches. The Atlanta Rhythm Section and I'm Not Gonna Let It Bother Me Tonight.

the Atlanta Rhythm Section, and I'm not going to let it bother me tonight. Survey song number 28, second week on the chart, moving up 8. You're listening to the nation's biggest hits by the world's biggest pop stars. And the countdown continues now on American Top 40 with Carly Simon, with a former top 10 song now at number 27, You Belong to Me.

0: Carly Simon falling 17 notches from number 10 to 27 with You Belong to Me. This is Casey Kasem in Hollywood counting them down on American Top 40. We've got 26 hits to go on our way to number one, so stay right there.
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0: Now on with our survey of the 40 top hits in the nation. This is American Top 40. I'm Casey Kasem, and the countdown rolls on.
19: Number 26.
0: This debuted at number 39 2 weeks ago, moved up 8 last week. This week, it moves up to number 26. It's Walter Egan and Magnet and Steel.

Newcomer Walter Egan on AT40, produced by Fleetwood Mac's Lindsey Buckingham. At number 36, moving up 5 with Magnet and Steel. As we found out in our special countdown 2 weeks ago, the lady who has spent more total weeks at number 1 than any other woman in the rock era is Roberta Flack. With 3 different records, she was at number 1 for 12 weeks. Her current hit, moving up 2 to 25 this week, is If Ever I See You Again, Roberta Flack.

0: 8 songs this week on our chart from the movies. That's one of them, the title tune from If Ever I See You Again. At number 25, Roberta Flack. We have a letter here on AT40 from a professional cook in New Hampshire who wants to know how many number one songs there have been whose titles mention some kind of food. Well, we found 12 number ones like that, and 9 of them name foods that are loaded with sugar. Details coming up.
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0: American Top 40 is heard every week in our 50 states and around the world on great radio stations like KCBW, Sedalia, Missouri, WBNQ, Bloomington, Illinois, and 2UW, Sydney, Australia. The song at number 24, Love and Kisses, and Thank God It's Friday.

Love and Kisses on American Top 40, the title song from the movie Thank God It's Friday, at number 24, moving up a notch this week. Well, now let's answer that question about food in the number one spot. The letter is from Ellie Eastman in Chatham, New Hampshire, and she writes, "Dear Casey, I recently heard Cheeseburger in Paradise on your countdown. I'm a professional cook and was wondering how many songs over the years have made it to number one with food mentioned in their titles." Well, Ellie, our research staff each put on about 8 pounds checking that one out, and you'll understand why when I read you the menu. During the rock era, there have been 12 number one songs whose titles refer to something edible. There was one main course, Sukiyaki, one pastry song, American Pie, one song that mentions fruit, one bad apple, and 9 number one songs named for sweets: Honeycomb, Peppermint Twist, Sugar Shack, Incense and Peppermints, Honey, Sugar Sugar, Brown Sugar, The Candy Man, and Lady Marmalade. So there you have it, Ellie. It's not a well-balanced diet, but those are all the number ones of the rock era with titles that mention something to eat. Thanks for your letter. Now on with the countdown. Number 23. Here's Steely Dan and another song from a motion picture. The title song from FM. Moving up 5 notches to 23.

0: Steely Dan on American Top 40, third week on the chart, moving up 5 to 23 with FM. There's a rock drummer in the countdown who actually went deaf from listening to his own band. That story and their current hit are coming up.
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0: The next group on AT40, Toby Bow, started out only 4 years ago with acoustic guitars. Then they went electric. Now they're on the charts. They move up seven notches this week to number 22 with My Angel Baby. Here's the five-man group from Texas, Toby Bow.

There's one of nine acts on American Top 40 for the first time. This week at number 22, Toby Bowe and My Angel Baby. American Top 40 originates in Hollywood. My name is Casey Kasem, and the countdown doesn't stop until we get to the top. Debuting last week at 26 and now moving up to 21 this week, here are the Commodores from Tuskegee, Alabama, and Three Times a Lady.

Three times a lady. The Commodores on American Top 40, second week on the chart, moving up five to number 21. Well, now, my story of the rock musician who was made deaf in one ear by the loud music of his own band. The man is Dennis Elliott. He's the drummer of the popular group Foreigner. During a tour not too long ago, the band was tuning up before a performance. And all of a sudden, Dennis felt a sharp pain in his left ear. Within a few seconds, he couldn't hear out of that ear at all. Dennis told us he'd never been so scared in all of his life. It's bad enough for anybody losing his hearing, but for a musician, it wipes out a career. The next morning, the doctors told Dennis what he already knew, that his deaf left ear was a victim of those powerful amplifiers that he sat so close to during Foreigner's performances. And if he kept it up, his other ear was next, and the deafness might become permanent. So Dennis just stayed away from the band to let the injured eardrum heal. And 4 days later, his hearing returned. Well, Dennis is back to work now as Foreigner's drummer. But ever since that terrible scare, he hasn't taken any chances. For every performance and rehearsal, he wears earplugs in both ears. The band's latest hit moves up 10 notches this week to number 20. Here's Foreigner and Hot.

0: There's the biggest moving record in the countdown this week. Second week on the chart, moving up 10 notches to number 20, the half English and half American group, Foreigner and Hot Blooded. 19 hits to number 1 and counting down.
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0: This week on AT40, there are 18 male solo acts. That's more than we've had in a long, long time. Joe Walsh is one of them at number 19, moving up 4, third week on the chart. Life's Been Good.

0: Joe Walsh on American Top 40, moving to number 19 from 23 with Life's Been Good. There's a song in our countdown about a crime of passion that happens in a New York disco that was, for 30 years, the most famous nightclub in the world. Details and the song are coming up.
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0: You're listening to the most popular songs from Fairbanks to Philadelphia, from Mobile to Muncie. I'm Casey Kasem, and the countdown rolls on now with a song at number 18.

Eruption is the group. The song is at number 18 this week, same position as last week. I Can't Stand the Rain. This is Casey Kasem on American Top 40 in Hollywood. And now we're up to Barry Manilow's latest hit, the story song about Lola, the beautiful showgirl, and the men who kill because of her. We wondered if it was based on an actual incident, so we talked to Jack Feldman, who co-wrote the lyric with Bruce Sussman, and he told us that their story was pure fiction. But they had it happen in a place that is pure legend. Number 10, East 30th Street in New York City. The Copacabana. For 30 years, absolutely the most famous nightclub in America and probably in the world. It opened in 1940, and on its stage during the next 33 years, the Copa presented the biggest entertainers in the business. As an example of how important it was, the Copacabana is the club that Dean Martin and Jerry Lewis chose for their last performance together as the comedy team of Martin and Lewis. And they were the top-drawing act in the business. When the Copa closed in 73, the hottest music act at that time was Tony Orlando and Dawn, and they headlined the last show. The club's owner, the late Jules Podell, named it after the famous Copacabana Beach in Rio de Janeiro, and he built it around a Latin American theme, which explains why Barry Manilow wrote this music with such a heavy Latin flavor. 2 years ago, the Copa reopened as a disco. It's all in the song. Moving up five notches this week, here's Copacabana.

0: Copa Cabana, the story of Lola on American Top 40 is told by Barry Manilow. One of a half a dozen disco songs in the countdown this week, coming in at number 17.
1: Number 16.
0: Moving up one notch, sixth week on the chart, here's Englishman Eric Clapton with his hit tune, Wonderful Tonight.

Runaway at number 15 on American Top 40, moving up 5 by the San Francisco-based group Jefferson Starship. And here's another group out of the Bay up there in San Francisco. Pablo Cruz, the four-man band at number 14, moving up 7 with Love Will Find a Way.

0: Pablo Cruz on AT40 at number 14, moving up 7. That's Love Will Find a Way. This is Casey Kasem in Hollywood. We'll be right back with the top 13 tunes in the USA yet to come.
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0: Now on with our countdown of the 40 biggest hits in the USA. I'm Casey Kasem. This is American Top 40, and we're on our way to the most popular song in the nation. We're up to the 13th biggest hit in America this week, and it's by a man from Dallas who sings sweet and strong. And that strength has got to come from the 260 pounds that he carries. His name?

Meatloaf and his first American Top 40 hit. 2 out of 3 ain't bad at number 13 this week, falling from number 11. The soundtrack album of Saturday Night Fever was a runaway smash from the first. It sold 1 million copies before the movie even opened. Well, coming up is a current hit from a different soundtrack album that sold 1.5 million copies before its movie was released. Every week here on AT40, you hear the biggest hits in the country from San Francisco to San Antonio, from Little Rock to Lansing. And the countdown continues with Michael Johnson at number 12 with Blue.

Michael Johnson and Bluer Than Blue at number 12, second week in a row. This is Casey on AT40 in Hollywood. And late last year, the Robert Stigwood Organization turned loose a two-record album that has become part of the American way of life. It caught on so fast that it sold more than a million copies before the film it was from, Saturday Night Fever, had even been released. And what do you know? Robert Stigwood and his organization are at it again. Their latest soundtrack album has topped the phenomenal start of Saturday Night Fever. This one sold even more albums before its film was released. It's the soundtrack from the motion picture Grease. And its producers fully appreciate the fact that if it weren't for Saturday Night Fever, Grease wouldn't be doing so well. It was Fever that created a wider audience for the disco sound. So when the Grease album came out 6 months later, people already had an appetite for it and instantly started buying. And by the time the movie opened, 1.5 million copies had been sold. The hit title tune skids up five notches this week to number 11. Here's Grease, written by Barry Gibb and sung by Frankie Valli.

One step out of the top 10 at number 11 and moving up 5, Frankie Valli with Grease. Let's look at the way Billboard figures the rankings each week. They get retail sales information from record stores across the country, plus radio station airplay, tabulate the data, and come up with their Hot 100 list of the week's most popular singles. Then, from Billboard's list of 100, we take the top 40 and count them down for you on American Top 40. Here now at number 10, Donna Summer and Last Dance.

0: Donna Summer from the movie Thank God It's Friday, Last Dance at number 10, moving up 3. 9 big ones to number 1 as we count them down.
1: Casey's Coast to Coast.
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0: American Top 40 originates in Hollywood. My name's Casey Kasem, and here's a song that got as high as number 3 a couple of weeks ago. At number 9,

Welsh girl who makes her home in London, England. Bonnie Tyler at number 9, the fifth week in the top 10, falling 3 notches with It's a Heartache. American Top 40 is heard coast to coast and around the world each week on great radio stations like WBNO, Bryan, Ohio, KBRE, Cedar City, Utah, KEWI, Topeka, Kansas. The song at number 8 this week, second week in a row at that position, a former top 5 disco hit, Peter Brown

Peter Brown, born and raised in Chicago at number 8, second week in a row, fourth week in the top 10 with Dance With Me. Number 7. Now let's call a roll on this next group and find out who plays what. These are the seven men who call themselves Heatwave, who got together 6 years ago in Germany, now live in London. On keyboards, they have Rod Temperton and Roy Carter. The bass player is Mario Mantisi. The drummer is Ernest Berger. They have two singers, Keith Wilder and Johnny Wilder. And on lead guitar is Billy Jones. That's Heatwave, and their groove line is up two notches this week to number 7.

0: The Groove Line by Heatwave, third week in the top 10 and moving up to number 7, two notches this week. A listener in Illinois is wondering from which outside profession most top 40 artists have come. Well, it turns out to be a profession that's close to all of us, because we've all been on the receiving end. Details coming up.
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0: This is Casey Kasem in Hollywood. You know, on their current U.S. tour, the Rolling Stones are alternating between playing large stadiums and small theaters. And ticket prices at those smaller places are really crazy. For example, in Passaic, New Jersey, at a 3,300-seat house, tickets were being scalped for $200 apiece at showtime. Their song moves up to number 6 this week. Here are the Stones with Miss You.

most popular song in the USA this week, moving up one, the Rolling Stones with Miss You. Now, let's answer that question about what outside career appealed to most recording artists before they switched to music. It was sent in by Linda Brown of Chicago, and her letter reads, Dear Casey, I'm a nurse by profession and was wondering what has been the most commonly shared profession among performers before they began hitting the top 40. All right, let's not confuse profession with regular jobs that a lot of performers have held, such as waiting on tables, gas station attendant, secretary, car wash people, and so on. A profession is a line of work that requires a credential or license to practice, like a nurse, fireman, policeman, teacher, doctor, lawyer, plumber, electrician, minister, and callings like that. Well, one of those professions I've just named has sent 9 people to the charts. There's Timmy Thomas, the late Jim Croce, Sister Janet Mead, Anne Murray, the singing nun Janine Deckers, Donna Fargo, Gene Simmons of Kiss, Chuck Mangione, plus one more artist currently in the top 40, Roberta Flack. These 9 were, and may still be, accredited school teachers, the profession that's shown up the most in the top 40. Teaching. Thanks for your letter, Linda. Now on with the countdown. Number 5. Bob Seger out of Detroit and the Silver Bullet Band at number 5 2 weeks in a row, 4th week in the top 10 with Still the Same.

0: Bob Seger and the Silver Bullet Band. Their fourth top 40 hit at number 5, second week in a row, still the same. The four biggest hits in the USA are coming up.
1: America!
0: Once a week on American Top 40, and you know where your favorite songs are in the national survey. The tune at number 4, second week in a row, has been around for 6 weeks. Here are the OJs and a former number 1 soul song. You

0: A trio originally from Ohio who make their base now in Philadelphia. The OJs at number four, second week in a row with Used to Be My Girl. Coming up on AT40, a hit by an artist from the foreign country that has produced more number one recording acts for its population than any other country in the world. They're known for their wool and their whiskey.
1: The hits from coast to coast.
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2: The song at number three in our countdown this week, second week in a row at this position, ABBA and Take a Chance on Me. If you change your

Canada, Australia, Sweden, or the Netherlands. But it's none of those. England is in second place with a ratio of 1.5 million Englishmen for each number one recording act from England. But the leader is the land of the Loch Ness Monster, a country of about 5,200,000 people who, during the rock era, have sent 4 different recording acts to the top spot on the American chart. That's 1,300,000 Scotsmen for each of their 4 number one recording acts. Donovan, Lulu, the Average White Band, and the Bay City Rollers. And if the man with the number 2 song in the charts this week eventually makes it to number 1, he'll become the 5th act from Scotland to hit the top and move that country even farther into the lead. This is his 4th consecutive week at number 2. Here's Jerry Rafferty with Baker Street.

Scotsman Jerry Rafferty on American Top 40 at number 2 for the fourth week in a row with Baker Street. Well, now we're up to the number 1 song in America. But before we hear it, let's run down the top spots on the other charts. On the soul chart, the number 1 song is Close the Door by Teddy Pendergrass. On the country chart, number 1 is Only One Love in My Life by Ronnie Millsap. And on the album chart, replacing Jerry Rafferty at number 1 is Some Girls by the Rolling Stones.

tunes. Now, the top song on Billboard's national singles chart, the most popular song in America, number one for the fifth week in a row on American Top 40, Shadow Dancing by Andy Gibb.

0: old Andy Gibb and the song that has been number one on American Top 40 for 5 consecutive weeks, Shadow Dancing. You've just heard the 40 most popular records determined by Billboard magazine for the week ending July 15th, 1978. American Top 40 is produced in Hollywood by Watermark Incorporated. Executive producer Tom Rounds. Producer Nikki Wine. Creative consultant Don Bastani. Once again, a special thank you to Mark Elliott, who sat in for me last week. This is Casey Kasem. Join me again next week for our countdown to the 40 biggest hits in the USA. Till then, keep your feet in the ground and keep reaching for the stars. 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
1: 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Special thanks to Kalila Dawkins, Rob Durkee, Pete Battistini, Scott Lakefield, Mike Savage, Michael Cross, Dave Nunez, and of course, the legend where the countdown began, Casey Kasem. I'm Larry Morgan. 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
2: 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Nothing ruffles my fur more than insurance companies handing injured drivers lowball settlements and hoping they take it. If you've been hurt in a car wreck, you need a ferocious bear in your corner. 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
0: It's the Valley of the Sun, not the Valley of the Shade. 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